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1: 6.
0: Sa GCF po. 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Tataas at sugar ko.
1: 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But before po tayo mag-break, I would also like to thank CCF, Christ Commission Fellowship, because last Friday, nagkaroon po tayo ng initiative po dyan, with the leadership of Ate Claire. I have to recall yung kanyang last name. But si Ate Claire is, and si Pastor Paul, yung kanyang husband, ay De Vera, I believe. Sila po ay part ng Family Ministries, and because they heard about yung mga testimony po natin and what together with yung kanilang partnership ng Across Ministries and Home and Hope with Pastor Ken Karangge and Ate Mafe, they heard about mga situations po ng mga children in institutions and yung possibility of building families, advocating for family care na become licensed foster parents o di po kaya ay mag-adopt. So we had an event there nung Friday night. Medyo mahaba-haba nga kasi nga.
0: Alas 10 na kayo natapos eh.
1: 10 na kami natapos kasi nga working po yung mga nag-attend. So we had to wait until katapusan po ng kanilang work schedule. We had delegates from all the way from Laguna and Cavite who attended. And we also had Ms. Shivani, who shared her testimony as an adoptee, as a child who was adopted from India. And it was a very blessed time. And talagang sobrang na-excite kami. Brother Peter Jr. was also there to lead the opening prayer. And excited kami because, more churches are learning about the orphan care crisis in the Philippines and what a church can do. My part in that program was that I was able to share kung ano po ang isang community church, isang small community church like International Bible Church, kahit po hindi, maliit lang po kami, hindi, when it comes to resources, hindi naman po ganun kalakihan ng aming resources. But our church said yes in helping the orphans na hindi nagkaroon po ng pamilya, hindi na-adopt, hindi na-foster, hindi na-reunify with their families. And a small church said yes, the members of the church. And tulong-tulong po kami to help these kids have makakilala sa Panginoon. And then of course, after po nun, ay ibigay ang kanilang buhay kay Lord. So like we have a few who, we have one who graduate from Bible school. We have another one who's graduating next year. We have one girl who's graduating from nursing this year. So, you can do something.
0: Everybody can do something.
1: So, nagpapasalamat po kami sa opportunity na binigay po ng CCF to be able to share our work and our testimony. And sana po, makahikayat pa po kami ng more families to join in this ministry of helping our vulnerable children. So, for now po, magbe-break po muna ang Tuesday edition ng Family Matters. Huwag po kayong aalis. Actually, during the break, may mga announcements din po tayo dyan. And magkita-kita po tayo in a few minutes. Again, babalik po muli ang Family Matters.

respond to Christ's Great Commission until all have heard. 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
12: Well, over the years, I've seen a significant shift in the way our listeners consume media and how they engage with content. 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So may mga ginawa po tayong adjustments in our content so that it becomes more relevant to our listeners. It becomes more relevant to their daily life, hindi out of touch. We are also doing efforts to strengthen our online and social media platforms, our online presence, and we're continuing to do efforts to strengthen our digital platforms, and especially with upcoming Up 987 mobile app. And we're really thankful to the leadership of FEBC for helping us push this initiative. And we just want to make it clear also, Sir Lucho, no, na even if there are changes with these platforms, our mission stays the same. It remains the same. And that is to communicate the love and saving power of Jesus Christ.
11: Wow, that's good to hear. Of course, being a music station, there's always a distinctive that sets apart Up 987 from the rest of music stations in Cebu City. So what has been the very important distinctive of Up 987 that our listeners cling to?
12: There are a lot of streaming platforms right now on demand. But even amidst that, one of the things that we like to offer uniquely is that sense of community and connection to our listeners. We really try our best to invest in relationships with listeners here at Up987. During the pandemic, of course, social distancing and medyo hindi po natin nami-meet yung listeners in a face-to-face basis. So after that pandemic, there's this desire that grew within us to reconnect with them. And here at Up987, we recognize that we're not just here to just broadcast content. We know that behind the messages that go to our social media inbox, behind the song requests that we receive or prayer requests that we get, there's a real person behind it. There's a real person struggling. And so we want to connect with them. We wanted to build a community with them and minister to them in a more effective way. Kasi iba po talaga pag face-to-face, and that's why we had this listeners cafe so that we can know more about our listeners and exchange stories. And because of this, because of our regular listeners cafe events, it really has shaped the way we connect with our listeners and the way we produce content, because it has made us more grounded and it led us to be more compassionate and more intentional in producing content. We don't want them to feel like we're merely a radio station, but we want them to feel na we're their companion 24/7, because we also broadcast 24/7. Our music, the music we air, it's not just the end in itself. It's a means to point them to the real life changer, who is Jesus Christ. Alam naman po natin na ang mga kanta, songs have the power to move emotions. It has the power to shape perspectives. But we also know that real and lasting transformation only comes when a person has a relationship with Jesus Christ. And so, kung si Jesus ang sentro, music then becomes a tool that God can use to change lives. And that's our prayer, that whenever people listen to Up987, every song that they get to hear will really point them to the real life changer.
11: Yeah, and I think the greatest connection that music can make to the heart of a person is authenticity. You know, when we listen to music, you listen to the lyrics of the music. In Up987, the tagline is life-changing. Do you have a story of a listener whose life was impacted in a meaningful way through the music that we broadcast?
12: Yes, and the person I have in mind is Kuya Rio Encabo. I had an encounter with him late last year. He's a pastor's kid, but he went through a season of brokenness and drug addiction during the pandemic. And he's a taxi driver. So while he's driving his taxi, he listens to Up987 apparently. And there's this one time na tumutugtog yung Akala Ko'y Wala Nang Pag-asa by Papuri Music, our very own Papuri Music.

0: When he heard that song, he was deeply moved by it. He was deeply touched by it at a time when he felt so hopeless. And what makes this story extra special to me is my husband, my son, and I were actually his passengers when we discovered his story. I was on my way to the station, and when he realized that, he proudly shared na he made the decision to really genuinely follow Christ because of that song that he heard through Up 987. So it's really a powerful reminder that God can use something as simple as a song on the radio to bring real transformation.
1: In different seasons of life, we know that there's a lot of stress that people go through in life. You know, different seasons, peaks and valleys. And music is like a mirror to life. Sabi nga, no, salamin ng buhay. And in particular, Up 987 reaches a very young audience, no, and listeners. And they turn to music to really deal with whatever they're going through in life. So why do you think Christian music has such a strong influence on their emotional and spiritual well-being?
0: Ang kabataang Pinoy, they're really carrying a lot. Dami pong pressure from school, from work. A lot are anxious about their future. They also carry emotional stress. I think the reason why Christian music has a strong influence to them is because it does not merely acknowledge what they feel, but it also gives them direction and hope. So, hindi lang for entertainment or for feel-good music, but it redirects them to the real source of hope and peace, who is Jesus Christ, and letting them know that they're not alone, letting them know that even if they're in a season of brokenness, Jesus can make them whole. Even if they find themselves in a dark place, Jesus brings light. So, yung lyrics ng songs, it encourages listeners to pray, it encourages listeners to release forgiveness, it encourages listeners to meditate on scripture. So, in a way, it allows them to reset emotionally and spiritually.
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0: 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We are adding personal touch, like we respond to listener messages, and we want to engage with our listeners, and we want them to know that we are here, that we can walk alongside them kahit anong stage pa po ng buhay nila. And aside from that, since we're from Cebu, of course, we offer local flavor. We have songs in Bisaya from local artists. So these songs become more relatable and more understandable to the people we serve.
1: Just recently, I know that Up 987 celebrated its 50th year. Back in 2025. What does this milestone mean to you personally? And what do you hope listeners continue to take away from the station's ministry?
0: Well, 50 years really is a testament of God's faithfulness. One of the things that I want the listeners to take away from this milestone is the certainty of God. We had to cancel our anniversary events last year because of the calamities that happened. We were so excited about the anniversary events that we planned, but God allowed for these calamities to happen, and so we had to change plans. But amidst the changes in events, we know that God remains certain. So just like in life, uncertainties come, challenges come, but as long as the Lord wills for Up 987 to exist, we trust that His work will be certain, that His work will endure amidst the changing media landscape, amidst the changing listener landscape. And so be reminded that God is constant, that He is always present, that He will never leave you nor forsake you. And here at Up 987, we are a testament to that. We witnessed how God has been sustaining the ministry, how God has been guiding the staff, how God has built a community. through the listeners that we have and the supporters and partners who share the same mission as us.
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1: What's up, guys? Welcome to Against the Flow with me, Jordan. I'm your host. And that song you just heard, that was by Matt Mullins, a song entitled No Hold on Me. Isa sa mga pinaka frequently asked questions sa akin is how to move on po. So kayo ba ay nakapag-move forward na? Kasi kung hindi, maybe nahirapan kayo. We want to help you out today here on the program. We're going to talk about how to move on. So don't go anywhere, right? Right now, we're going to get into another song. And this is by Toby Mac. Here's a song entitled Move. But don't go anywhere. Don't move, okay? Keep it here on Against the Flow.

0: You are right here with us here on Against the Flow. Ang ating official hashtag para sa episode na to, pakigamit nyo lang, is hashtag ATF moving on. Gusto nyo bang mag-move on? That's what we're going to be helping you out with today. Well, first thing I've got to tell you right now is you got to move on from a bad past. A lot of us have bad things that could have happened to us in the past as a result of us doing bad things. Or maybe bad things just happened to us or bad things that other people do to us. But we cannot dwell in the past. You can look at the past, but you cannot dwell in the past because then you'll get stuck there and then you don't know what to do with yourself anymore. One of the things that really helped me, I guess, in my early days of being a Christian, because my past was haunting me. I've done a lot of silly things and a lot of things that I regretted. And then I'll never forget that one time I was watching a preacher on TV. And that preacher said the funniest thing, and it just really spoke to me. Sabi niya, you need to stop remembering what God has forgotten. Or I would say what God has considered forgotten. Kasi kapag humingi ka na ng tawad sa Lord, it's as good as done. Parang pinatawad ka na niya eh. And His word even tells us that you cannot dwell in the past because God is into making new things. So again, there's a difference between looking at the past and dwelling in the past. And we now live in the present. And that is a gift. Kaya nga present eh. O, isipin niyo yun, di ba? And when we live in the past and we allow it to trouble us too much, then it's going to rob us the joy of today and what can be happening tomorrow. Sometimes God closes doors because it's time to move on. He knows that if He doesn't do that, then hindi tayo alis dun. So okay lang yun. He knows you won't move unless your circumstances also force you to. And so we gotta allow this change to happen sa atin. So sabihin natin may nagloko sa'yo, mayroong your heart broken because of somebody. Oo, move on ka na from that person. But not just mga ex ito. I'm talking about things that you used to do. Get moving forward. And don't you ever allow anything to hinder you from growing and going. Ang laki ng effect psychologically kapag masyado nating iniisip yung mga nangyari sa past. I saw this meme that sometimes what's holding you back is all in your head. So kagaya ni Donkey na nakatali sa isang monoblock chair, kala niya hindi na siya makakaalis dahil nakatali siya doon. Yung pala, well, kaya naman pala niya yun. So you can't start the next chapter of your life if you keep rereading the last one. So we can see it two ways. We can either allow our situation in life to make us angry and bitter and frustrated, or we can rise above it with God's help and His love and His grace. Maybe yung mga nagawa natin or yung mga nangyari sa atin, we feel like we're defeated or hindi natin kaya mag-keep going, pero kaya yan. Remember, it ain't over yet. And that's also the title of this next song by For King and Country. And we'll check into that right now here on ATF.
1: Yeah, this song has a very sophisticated, complicated, unexpected, peculiar title that you're never going to see coming. It is our current radio single. It's called It's Not Over Yet. And would you welcome to the B stage, the For King and Country string section, my friends.

0: this is Tony Gonzaga, and I go against the flow.
1: And here's the next thing I've got for you. Kanina, I told you need to move on from a bad past. But now I'm going to tell you, you need to also move on from a good past. Paano yun? There's a story in the book of Samuel, 2 Samuel chapter 11. King David, ito yung nangyari sa kanya. He was there at the palace, and it was the time when the kings would go to war. Pero this king was at home, relaxing, enjoying his, I guess, self time or ano ba? Yung tinatawag na ganito, yung me time, ayun. So when he was there all alone, that's when he sinned, when he saw Bathsheba bathing. And we all know what happened. One thing led to another, nagkaroon sila ng baby, and then also King David murdered Uriah. And so it was a bad thing. So what happened? Well, siguro ang nangyari kay David, masyado siyang naging complacent. Masyado siyang natuwa sa kanyang mga accomplishments. So his good things that happened to him, the victories, he dwelt too much naman on that, and he forgot that there are also more battles to fight. So tayo, we cannot also allow that to happen to us. Hindi tayo pwedeng ma-relax masyado na komot, maganda yung nangyari sa iyo kahapon. That does not mean that tomorrow it can be the same thing. We are so uncertain about what's going to happen next in life. So we cannot be like David. Don't get stuck in former victories, because that could hinder you from accomplishing greater victories ahead. Do you understand what I'm saying? So again, leave not just the bad past, but even good things. Don't live in the glory days, because there could be greater days ahead. Just keep following the Lord. At huwag tayong maging idol, because sabi nga ng kasabihan, the idle hands and idle mind is the devil's playground. And we cannot allow that to happen. And you know, the Apostle Paul also said something in the book of Philippians in chapter 3. He says that I have considered everything, yung mga accomplishments niya, as garbage. It's nothing compared sa nag-gain niya kay Christ or sa Lord. So all the things that we have done in our life, let us not forget that by grace, we are blessed with a lot of things. Pero kung wala ang Lord, lahat mababali wala. Lahat ng nagawa natin, the good things. So we need to learn to break up, not just with the bad things, but even with the good things in life. Okay? It's not you. It's God. Mm-hmm. And today we're talking about how to move on. And you know, God is really the main reason why we can move on. And He teaches us how to move on from bad things and even the good things that have happened to us. We need to keep going. But here's the next thing I gotta tell you. We gotta move on to the present. Yung moment na to. I think I've told you before that that's why it's called the present, because it's a gift. Today is the day that the Lord has made. Kaya anong gagawin? We should rejoice and be glad in it, because wala namang araw na hindi ginawa ng Lord eh. Therefore, every day we can choose to rejoice, even if we have problems, even if we have many griefs in life, we can still choose to rejoice in it, because it's the day that the Lord has made. In a past episode, I've told you guys that God is the day maker. So we can't really say, or we should really stop saying, it's not my day, it's not my year, or it's a bad day. The day is not bad. It's not really. I get it naman, what you're trying to say. Now, yes, bad things are happening to you. But if you study the words that we're saying, really, walang power yung day. Walang kapangyarihan. Si Jesus lang ang may kapangyarihan. Siya lang ang may powers. Siya lang ang malakas. So, let us be reminded today that this is a gift. So, let's not waste today by living in the past. Whether good things or bad things, we need to look at today as the gift that God has given us and seize the opportunities that He's presenting to us. That's why the Apostle Paul says in Philippians chapter 3, that I run towards the goal. Not that I have obtained all this or have already been made perfect, sabi niya, but I keep on pressing. And so we need to do that. And right now, while we think about that, I got Stephen Curtis Chapman with this next song entitled Miracle of the Moment.

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1: Hello, guys. You are still on Against the Flow, and this is brought to you by the Church of the Nazarene and this station. And I want to remind you that before I go, if you guys enjoy this, una bless po kayo, please bless nyo rin kami with your likes. I-like nyo on Facebook page, Against the Flow Radio. 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
1: Whether it's moving on from a past relationship, a past disappointment or failure, or maybe some mistakes, remember that God has a plan for us. Even though maraming plano ang na-cancel last year, yung mga plano ng Lord tuloy pa rin. So His plan is for you to not be in the past or not be like what's happening there. He's not interested in that. We need to be interested in what God is going to do next, into the future. We need to allow the love of God to compel us to keep going forward. We can trust in Him. Yes, we could cry out to Him for help if we are grieving or talagang hihirap tayo, nahihirapan tayo, or if it's really bothering us. You can say, Lord, please help me to move on because I can't move myself. I feel like I'm stuck. And that's why yung powers niya yung tutulong sa atin para gumalaw tayo. So let Him be our motivation. What's past is past. No use to cry over the spilled milk. There's just no turning back na dapat, just stepping forward. So how to move on? Here's some quick tips. Basically, acceptance. And then you can cry. Go to God constantly. Learn from the past. And then you look forward, moving onward. It's the only way that we become stronger. You know, here's what the Bible says in Job chapter 17, verse 9. And I'll end with this. It says, the righteous keep moving forward, and those with clean hands become stronger and stronger. Thank you so much for watching. And I'm going to leave you guys with Audio Adrenaline. Tama-tama. This song is entitled Move. And my name is Jordan, reminding you, only dead fish swim with a current. So dapat

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0: genre talaga. And there are different types of trees then surrounding it. So it's very relaxing because the trees surrounding the book street are actually very, very tall. And alam mo yung parang trees na super, super nag-over-arc yung ano, yung leaves niya na parang nakaka-press ko lang. So, just imagine that vibe. I hope you can imagine that vibe. It's very relaxing dito sa Book Street sa Saigon, Vietnam. And that's it for the 6 things you can do in Saigon, Vietnam. For our next episode, I will share to you guys really good coffee shops you should try out in Saigon, Vietnam. Like, isha-share ko dito sa inyo yung pinaka-aesthetic and masarap and mga kakaibang coffee that you need to try when you're in Saigon. Always remember that adventures are the best way to learn. This is Shira De La Peña, your host and travel buddy here in Real Travels, and see you on the next episode.
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8: 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Siguradong kailangan nyo ng refreshment. Yan. 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This time, instead of studying one verse, ito naman yung multiple verses that probably would help us, no? Help find solutions sa mga pinagdaraan natin sa araw-araw. Itong very specific problem na napakaraming beses nangyayari, hindi lamang sa labas, maging sa ating kani-kaniyang mga sambahan. When someone wrongs us, ano bang sinasabi ng Diyos kapag may ginawa sa ating bagay na hindi natin gusto, when other people have, you know, gaslighted us and come up with things to say or talagang causing problems? Ano ba ang sinasabi ng Biblia? To seek direct reconciliation, avoid retaliation, and iwan natin sa Panginoon, leave vengeance to God. Ang mga applicable scriptures na ating mahanap ay for direct resolution, ay yung Matthew 18:15. If your brother or sister sins, go and point out their fault just between the two of you. If they listen to you, you have won them over. Napakagandang Bible verse, pero alam niyo sa Pilipino, non-confrontational ang Pilipino. Lalo mong kinoconfront, parang lalong nagiging defensive. So ang aking suggestion, bago tayo lumapit, ating ipanalangin muna. If your brother or sister sins, let's pray for it first before we point out. Minsan kasi akala natin nasa lugar tayo, baka through prayer ma-realize natin na tayo din pala yung may pagkakamali. Kaya maganda, in love we point, go and point out their fault just between the two of you. Huwag nang ibalita sa buong barangay o sa mga kaibigan nila, and hopefully they will listen to you by the grace of God and you have won them over. So for avoiding revenge naman sa Romans 12:17 to 18, do not repay anyone evil for evil. Yeah, do not repay anyone evil for evil. Be careful to do what is right in the eyes of everyone. If it is possible, as far as it depends on you, live at peace with everyone. Napakagandang admonition. Well, of course, easier said than done. Sa biyaya natin, Panginoon. And for trusting God with justice, do not take revenge. Sabi sa Romans 12:19, do not take revenge, my dear friends, but leave room for God's wrath, for it is written, it is mine to avenge, says the Lord. Yan, ako, malulupit na mga Bible verses. Ito'y napakagandang mga Bible verses to remind us. So, importante na meron tayong avoidance kapag tayo ay may tendency to retaliate. Let the control be handled by God, no? We don't play God. We let God be God. That a revenge ay naaayon sa Kanya. We do not do things on our own. Sabi nga sa Matthew 6:15, di ba? But if you do not forgive others the trespasses, neither will your Father forgive the trespasses. So, katulad ng na-exemplify ng ating Panginoon, we should be forgiving. At muli po, yan ay sa biyaya lamang na ating Panginoon. Just like in Ephesians 4:32, be kind to one another, tender-hearted, forgiving one another, as God in Christ forgave you. Paano ba natin magagawa ito? How do we just conjure up feelings of forgiveness? Well, we do not do it on our own. We do it by the grace of God. Importante talaga na ating panghawakan ang salita ng ating Panginoon. Dahil sa biyaya lamang na ating Panginoon ay magagampanan natin yan. I'm sorry that you feel hurt and you have been hurt so many times. Pero darating ang araw when everyone will give an account. At the righteous will be vindicated and the wicked will be judged. In the meantime, we can walk in peace. We can walk in joy. We are free to forgive others, to love our enemies, and to freely give mercy to others because our infinite debt has already been paid. Ang ating Diyos, pinatawad na tayo. Forgive them, Father, for they know not what they do. During crucifixion, ng kanyang death on the cross. So there is so much sense in kind of, tawag doon na patterning ourselves sa example natin, Panginoon. So give your hurt sa Kanya, give all your pain to Jesus, give your wounds to Jesus, for it is by His wounds that we are healed. And this includes healing for our bitter hearts. So muli po, panghawakan natin ang kanyang mga salita. Napakagandang practice po na we go to the Word lagi. At we find direct resolution, we avoid revenge, and we trust God with justice. Ayan, nawa po yung nakatulong ang mensahe ng ating mga Bible verses today. At bago tayo magtapos, gusto kong muling invite kayo sa June 6, 8 a.m. sa Greenhills Christian Fellowship para sa ating anibersaryo, 78th anniversary ng FEBC. 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I love you very much, at I praise God for you. At muli po, ako po si Junji Marcelo. Ito po ang Papuri Radio Show. At huwag niyong kalimutan na patuloy kayong makinig sa ating mga programang mga susunod after the Papuri Radio Show, araw-araw, mula paggising hanggang sa pagtulog. At gusto ko rin magpasalamat sa lahat ng mga nanalangin sa akin na I felt a little under the weather last week. At higit sa lahat ang biyaya na ating Panginoon na talagang Jehovah Rapha, tagapagpagaling. Maraming salamat, Panginoon, that you are there always to take care of us, praising God for His healing and comfort and relief. Muli po, maraming salamat. Laging tandaan, sa Diyos ang papuri.

0: 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Agapay ng sambayanan. The Better Way is a teaching ministry of Union Church of Manila. Union Church is a church of many nations committed to making disciples who are transformed by the gospel of Jesus Christ.
1: He knows what you're saying in private. How does he get into your bedroom at night to know what you're talking about? Well, God's giving that all to Elisha at that time.

those who are with us are more than those who are with them. Some translations say, there are more on our side than on theirs. He thinks, man, you're crazy. What? There's a whole army. So Elisha asked God to open the eyes of the servant. When he opens his eyes, the servant sees that the hills are filled with chariots of fire and that the armies of God are there. That in fact, it wasn't a hopeless situation, that everything that he thought was against them was really small compared to who was for them. He just couldn't see it from his perspective until God gave him that lens. And no, loved ones, we are not given spiritual glasses to physically see the armies of heaven around us. But we are given the promise of Scripture. We're given the testimony of the saints, the biblical saints. We're given the assurances of Christ himself. There is more on our side than against us. You understand that? Let's just say it. There's more on my side. Say it. It's true. It's the biblical message. That is part of this. And by the way, it's not just here. It's all throughout Scripture. Let me give you a few verses. Paul writes in the midst of struggles, Romans 8:31, says, what then shall we say to those things? Read that part. If God is for us, who can be against us? God is on our side, right? There's more on our side. That's the point of that text, right? That's what Paul's trying to say. Psalm 56:9, then my enemies will turn back in the day when I call. Read it. Psalm 118:6, the Lord is for me, so I have no fear. What can mere people do to me? And then Matthew 28:20, be sure of this. I am with you always, even to the sign of the age. So my whole point in all of this is for the Christian, the second we begin to think everything is against me, nothing is going right, everything is terrible, Murphy's Law is hovering over my life, let me just point you back to your theology. Your theology that does not align with those notions. It is not reality and is misaligned and far removed from the biblical message. That God is working in your behalf. The message always for the Christian is there is more on our side even when we don't see it. In all circumstances, my future feels uncertain. Well, there's more on your side than what's against you. But all these people are talking about me. Well, there's more on your side. I could go on, all the lists, all the complaints. And I don't want to dismiss or diminish any of our problems that we have. But this is the hope that we have in the gospel. The knowledge of Scripture, and we lose this perspective. And that's why Scripture calls us back to constantly remember who is on our side. And at this point in Jacob's life, he should have been able to proclaim to his sons, sons, I know it looks bleak, but remember the covenant. Remember, God is always on our side. Even when things seem bleak, God is there and he's working. So I put number one, jot this down. When facing adversity, I must not forget what God has done and is doing for me. Or you might even just have to say, I need to remember God is on my side. Maybe that's the better thing to write. God is on my side. That is the biblical message. That is the gospel that we believe in, loved ones. And I think it should be the regular language of the church. When is the last time you have reminded somebody in the body of Christ that is struggling in adversity of the blessed hope that we have that God is on our side? There's more for us than against us. It needs to be that language that we have. Jacob, he's lost total perspective of this. But now let's turn to what Jacob says next to his sons. Go back to verse 36. He says, you have bereaved me of my children. Joseph is no more. Simeon is no more. And now you would take Benjamin. Now, what does he say? He says, I lost Joseph. I lost Simeon. And now I'm going to lose Benjamin. Woe is me. Everything is wrong. And what is interesting is you look at the following verses that we read together. There are four complaints or Jeremiads that he offers. And these four are, Joseph is dead. You're sending me to my grave. I've been mistreated by you. And I'm likely to be heartbroken. Debbie Downer, all the way. Woe is me. Four times. Well, if you take the first verses, you've got five or six times. Everything. He is Mr. Negativity himself in these verses. But I think, again, it is important that we go back to chapter 28.

0: we're introduced to Jacob as sort of fleeing from his brother who wanted to kill him. And if you remember, he left Haran with nothing. His dad is angry at him. His brother wants to kill him. His mother is saying, get out of here because you're going to die. Go see your uncle. And so he goes fleeing. He has a staff in his hand and nothing else. Remember, we pick up the story. He's in the wilderness, and what does he use for a pillow? A rock. He's got a rock. What does that mean? I don't have anything else. You know, I got to use a rock. I'm not taking anything. He has nothing. And God, in that moment, says, oh, listen to this. Watch this, Jacob. I am going to bless you richly. Now, we are decades later, and God has been richly blessing him over and over and over again. At this point, he has many sons. When God started, he had nothing. But he said, I'm going to give you progeny. I'm going to give you many, many. Remember, he says, like the sand, or like the dust of the earth. And so he has many sons. He's got grandchildren. He's got great grandchildren at this point. And then he has incredible wealth at this point. I did a whole sermon on the wealth of Jacob. Remember that? How God had blessed him so richly? And then on top of that, he's a very powerful and influential person in Canaan at that time. And so he has all of these things. He has been given more than 99% of people on the earth at that time. He is doing very, very well. And he has this setback. And then he goes, woe is me. And by the way, it wasn't a setback. Remember, it's not a setback at all. It's God's work. And instead of ever expressing any signs of gratitude or any thanksgiving for the things that God has given, he lists all the things that God has taken from him and all the problems that God has inflicted in his life. See, instead of saying when his sons arrived, sons, you all arrived fat with grain in your sacks. We can eat. Let's rejoice. You've been given your silver back. Wow. That's like a miracle. How did you get your silver back? Oh, and by the way, you were able to prove to the man that you weren't spies. All we have to do is bring back Benjamin, and then we'll pick up Simeon. He's fine right now. The man said so. We'll just bring this back, and we'll all be together again. Let's rejoice in this hour and thank God for what he has done to richly bless our lives. Thank him for his provision in this time of famine when so many are suffering. Sons, let's give thanks. Let's say grace and give thanks. We see none of that. Woe is me. Everything's against me. Life is terrible. I'm going to die. On and on and on. I've lost so much. I'm heartbroken. From his perspective, is totally governed by what he does not have rather than what God has given him. He's totally lost track of it. Totally lost track. There's that quote I've read many times in my life when I get a little grumpy. It's by James Emery White, and he wrote this is how most of us are programmed. This nice little snippet. He said, I sat down and I looked through some magazines this week. I discovered if I wanted to feel right, I needed to get a Nordic track. I don't have a Nordic track, just a membership down at the gym. So I suddenly realized I didn't feel as healthy as I thought I did. Then I read if I wanted to be stylish, I needed a Camry, a Toyota Camry. Wouldn't you know it, I drive an old Mercury. That felt bad enough, but real men drive SUVs or bright red sports car. I have four kids, so I don't have the luxury of driving what real men drive, so I found out I couldn't be stylish. I liked my house until I saw the new developments ad. I thought my family and I were happy and close until I realized we didn't have passes to the amusement park. I even thought I loved my wife. But since I hadn't bought her a diamond necklace from the particular jewelry store, I was told I didn't. I found out that I can't even be romantic with my wife unless we have Sylvania light bulbs. Wouldn't you know it, I checked. I have GE light bulbs. By the time I got finished with those magazines, I wasn't just depressed, I needed counseling. You ever feel that way? I mean, you just kind of go through, instead of giving thanks for the things that we have, we systematically go one by one by one of the things we don't have or the things that we've lost. And then we grumble. And that is losing perspective of the goodness and the blessings of God in your life and this blessed hope that we have in the called the gospel. See, we tend to be programmed to go negative in our minds. My wife and I, we have this thing, we kind of subtly and gently and lovingly rebuke each other from time to time when we begin to grumble. Because most of our grumbling revolves about things over things we shouldn't grumble over. And so, you know, we'll be grumbling about something and she'll say to me, first world problem. You know what that means, right? Like, most of the world that lives in the developing world would love to have that problem. But I have so much abundance that I have a problem out of my abundance. And so I grumble about it, and so we go, oh, first world problem. When in fact, I should be celebrating the abundance rather than complaining about this one issue. Thank the Lord, I live in the first world. God has blessed me in that regard. But we're programmed to be negative and we lose track of our financial, our spiritual riches that we have been given in Christ Jesus. And we forget that posture when adversity strikes. Let me just give you a couple of verses here. Read 1 Thessalonians. Read this with me. The first line. Give thanks in... Okay, we can just stop right there. You don't even need to go further. It's pretty clear, isn't it? When should you give thanks? Smart congregation we have here, right? In all circumstances. It's not ambiguous. Hebrews said, through him, let us continually offer up a sacrifice of praise to God. Psalm 103:2, bless the Lord, O my soul, forget not all of his benefits. I could go on and on. And then there's Luke. This is the one I find most fascinating to me is Luke 22:17. This is Jesus. And it says, and when he had given thanks, he said, take this and divide it among yourselves. Now, the context of this is that Jesus is in the upper room with his disciples, and he knows what's going to happen in the next few hours. Nothing good. Suffering, agony, crucifixion, no new job ahead, no new apartment, no great sum of money, no birth of a baby to celebrate, nothing to celebrate. In fact, his friends are going to abandon him, and he's going to have an agonizing death. Think of the worst possible scenario in your life. You know, the doctor says, gives the call, Chad, you probably need to sit down as I tell you what I'm about ready to tell you. The rejection of a spouse, the bitter struggle of a hard year. How many of you struggle to find Thanksgiving in that? We would. But Jesus has it worse here. He is going to the cross, losing his life, having agonizing pain. And the first thing he does, he says, boys, let's get together. Let's give thanks. There's so much. Let's get our perspective right. And he does. What's that perspective? He knows there's more for him than against him. He knows that God is at work. He knows he is perfecting or he is fulfilling the salvation of the world. Oh, I can still give thanks. Sometimes we find it easy to praise God when everything's going our way, to be thankful when the wind is at our back, and then when adversity strikes, we lose perspective of all the things that God has done. Number two, jot it down this morning. When facing adversity, I need to remember to still give thanks. I need to remember to still give thanks. Scripture calls us to be thankful in all circumstances. Jacob, he loses track of this. And by the way, research shows that if you are a thankful person, you are a healthier person. I love this research that's done by Robert Emmons from the University of UC Davis and Michael McCullen from University of Miami. They instructed people, different people in their control group to take a group of people and said, what we want you to do is for a period of time every week, we want you to write down 5 things that you are thankful for. One sentence, less than 10 minutes. Every week, write it down. So after 2 months of people doing this, what happened is they discovered, compared with the control group, the people keeping the gratitude journal were more optimistic, felt happier, reported fewer physical problems, spent more time working out, had a better love life. That's important right there, right? And just basically overall better relationship experiences. Then they took it to people with neuromuscular diseases and said, we want you to do the same thing. They discovered this, that the ones who kept the gratitude journal were happier, more optimistic than those in the control group. This was corroborated by their spouses. These grateful people also fell asleep more quickly at night, slept longer, woke up more refreshed. They wrote in the book, if you want to sleep more soundly, count blessings, not sheep. Why? That is the way that God has programmed his people, to be thankful. And when we are not, our operating system is not going the way that God wants us to work it. So that's why he says in all circumstances, give thanks, because that's going to help your operating system. It's keeping the right perspective of God's blessing in your life. So finally, let's go to our last element here this morning. The adversity causes Jacob to lose perspective on how he deals with his family. Now, if those other two weren't relevant to you, I'm sure that this one will be, because crisis oftentimes creates tension in family. First of all, look at what Jacob does that is not good at this point in his life. His perspective makes it so that he doesn't listen to the advice of his family. He doesn't listen to his son's advice. The brothers come to him and say, hey, Dad, we need to go back and get Simeon. We left him in Egypt. Are we just going to leave him here? Dad, we'll take Benjamin down, show the prime minister we have the brother, and we'll bring them both back. Let us go, Dad. And what does Dad do? Dad says in verse 28, he says, my son will not go down with you. Dad, what? We're just going to leave him there? We're just going to leave Simeon. We're just going to cut our losses like, oh, it's nice knowing our brother. Hey, we're stuck. We're just going to keep Benjamin and forget about Simeon. It's irrational. It is illogical. He doesn't listen. He's so self-absorbed, he can't do in this season what's best for his family. Now, so they just let Simeon stay in Egypt. And months pass, and what happens? They run out of grain. So what happens? This is what Jacob says. It says, and when they had eaten the grain that they had brought from Egypt, their father said, go again, buy us a little food. And Judah steps in and says, no. Dad, you're out of your mind. If we can't bring Benjamin back, the man is going to kill us. We have to take Benjamin. And then he goes on and he rebukes his father. And he says in verse 10, he says, if we had not delayed, we would have returned twice, Dad. But you're not listening. You're totally lost perspective, and you will not listen to the wisdom of your sons because you're so wrapped up in this crisis. In modern day language, he would say, shut up and listen. That's what the sons would be saying. So he wasn't willing to do it. But then finally, he doesn't, not only doesn't listen to his family, his parenting is going to falter here. Look at what it says in verse 38 again. We've used this verse a lot, but I think there's a lot in it. He says, my son shall not go down with you. Underline that or circle that. My son, for his brother is dead. Circle that. And he is the only one left. What wonderful parenting skills, right? My son, this guy is important, is the only one left. What are we, Dad? Are we not important to you at all? Chopped liver? We say that in our family like all the time. Are we chopped liver? We're not important. We're just nothing. Do you not care about us at all? Joseph and Benjamin, that's it. And we're nothing. And so he's just cruel. He's mean in this. And then he accuses them of being mean to him. Look at verse 6. Israel said, why did you treat me so badly? You sons are rotten. You've treated me horribly, as to tell the man that you had another brother. Look at this. If you really loved me and were good children, you would have lied to the man. That's good parenting, right? Teach your children to lie, you know. I can see it saying my son and daughter, you know. Malachi, if you really loved me, you would lie. That's not good parenting. But what's the problem? Jacob is the deceiver. And so in crisis, he goes back to his old ways. And he returns to that. And then he says to his sons, you need to do that too. Well, they're already pretty good at deception anyways. But see, sometimes when things are not going well, the first people that we sacrifice in our lives are our families, aren't they? Have you experienced that at all? Yeah. In fact, research shows that crisis often brings about the worst in our families. In an article I read this week in a psychological journal, it said that crisis brings about emotional volatility, breakdown in communication, confusing role changes, increased arguments, avoidance and withdrawal, blame and resentment. And I was thinking as I was reading that, that's what's happening here in chapter 43 and 42, right? All of this is here. But the tragedy is here, first of all, that the family unit is made by God to be the ideal place of support and strength. And ironically, it's the place where we should go to when we have problems, and we often destroy it. We often harm it. Look at this verse, Proverbs 17, 17. A friend loves at all time. Read this last part. Do you know why you have a brother, sister, parent, father, mother? According to the Bible, it's for adversity. When you have adverse situations in your life, God says, oh, I've got a solution for that. You've got a family unit that will help you in the midst of that adversity. It's interesting that that's what God provides. And ironically, when we experience adversity, the family becomes adverse. And we don't treat them the way that we ought to. And so when we have this crisis, oftentimes the family is the first to suffer. But then secondly, the family is one of the greatest treasures that we have according to Scripture. And so when adverse circumstances come in our lives, we destroy the greatest treasure that God gives in our lives. Look at Psalm 127:3. Behold, children are a heritage from the Lord, circle heritage, the fruit of the womb, circle fruit, a reward, circle it, a reward. Now, look at this, Proverbs 17:6. Grandchildren are the crown of the age, circle the crown, and the glory of children, circle the glory of children is their fathers. Do you get that? The family is a treasure. Kids, if you're sitting next to your parents right now, lean over to whoever your parent is and say, you are glorious. That doesn't happen too often, does it? But then parents, you can go back and say, you're sweet as fruit. You know, you're my reward. That's the biblical message here. And remember, that was part of Jacob's blessing. His blessing was not only that he would have land, it would be that what? He would have progeny. He would have descendants. He would be blessed with a family. And by the time we get to chapter 49, we see that Jacob is on his deathbed and he doesn't care about anything else. What does he do? He calls his boys in and he speaks over them. He tells them, pronounces a future over them. But when crisis comes, he's flat out mean and obnoxious. I can tell you, honest confession, I am at my worst as a father and a husband in adversity. Anybody ever experienced that? And here's the thing, we justify it. Oh, I was just having a bad day. Yeah, things are just really going hard. And so, you know, kids justify it to their parents, parents justify it to their kids, spouses justify it to each other. Oh, adversity. And so somehow that gives us license to treat our family poorly. And we lose perspective of the treasure and the support that comes through our family unit. I put number three, jot it down, last thing this morning. When facing adversity, I need to be mindful of my loved ones. I need to be mindful. God gives us this family unit as our treasure and tools to help us in the midst of our adversity. No, I don't think you have to be perfect when you're going through that, but I think you need to go back to the perspective of Scripture. And in the midst of that, go back and say, well, maybe I need to lean into my family instead of lean out from my family and harm them. Now, we put all of this together. We have losing perspective in three areas: circumstances, blessings, and family. And my whole point in this is oftentimes in our crisis, we lose perspective of God's way, the better way. And we need to come back and remember the biblical blessings and the things that God tells us over our lives, because our instinct will be to lose perspective, and we need to be deliberate in keeping the proper perspective in those moments of life. And finally, You know, as soon as you begin to lose that perspective, I want you to know that if you're a follower of Jesus Christ, you have gospel over your life. It would be nice almost if we had neon signs over our head all the time, like gospel, gospel, gospel. What does gospel mean? Good news. There's good news over your life. Good news, gospel. And we look at each other like, good news, hey, good news, hey, good news, good news. And we don't lose that perspective that we in Christ are recipients of gospel. That covenant governs our lives, period. And so as soon as you begin to lose that perspective in adversity, go back to the gospel and the good news that God has pronounced over your life. Lord, we thank you for this gospel. We thank you for the lessons that Jacob has given us and helping us to identify some of the traits that we identify in our own lives and the things that we do when crisis confronts us. Father, help us to return to the truth of your gospel in all things, to have the perspective that you would want us to have. And we ask it in your name. Amen.
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4: The roller coaster of life comes with crazy twists, unpredictable turns, and sudden drops. But you can take comfort in knowing you never have to ride it alone. 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
5: Well, you know, life never is straight. It's not a straight line from here to heaven. There's ups and downs. If you charted it, you would see them. The interesting thing is that God is always with us in the same measure as he has ever been and will ever be. But when we go through the dips of life, the difficult things, we are more sensitive to his presence. It's not that God is more present with us, because he could not be possibly more present with us at one time than at the other, because he's perfectly present all the time. But we understand that trouble often makes us aware of his presence. I can testify to that from my own personal experience. And you'll see that in today's lesson as we open our Bibles again to the 30th Psalm. Tomorrow, we're going to talk about Psalm 46, and the title for that psalm is Triumph Over Trouble. I told you last week we had one more day with trouble, and this is it tomorrow. I hope you'll join us then. Five Psalms for a Flourishing Life is the book we're making available during the month of May. It is in tribute to the Psalm series that we've been sharing, and we chose five of them and did a tremendous insight into the Psalms and printed it out in a gift book. So it's really a great book. We have them here in our warehouse ready to send as soon as we hear your request. Well, here is part two of Life's Ups and Downs as we finish up our discussion of Psalm 30.
6: Anyone who's ever been through a life-threatening experience or a difficult disease knows that when God brings you back from that disease, you just can't ever wake up any morning without thanking him for the light of day. You can't get up any day without thanking the Lord for his goodness to you, to give you another day. And you see the colors differently, and you see the beauty of his world differently, and your heart is filled with joy for the renewed opportunity to be alive. In fact, this is what David says. He says, "Lord, you healed me and you kept me alive." How many of you know that when God heals you, or whether he doesn't heal you, if you're alive today, it's because God's keeping you alive. And every day, whether you've ever experienced a threat to that or not, you should get up and look out at the world in which he's placed you and say, "Lord God, thank you for keeping me alive. Through another day, through another night, I lift up my voice and my hands to you in praise for your goodness." Notice David has gone now from hurting to healing. And then notice the purpose for his healing, which is in the fourth verse, and we'll touch on that a little bit later, but he just says, he turns now and addresses the people, and he says, "Sing praise to the Lord, you saints of his, and give thanks at the remembrance of his holy name." When people have prayed for somebody who is sick and God raises them up, it's just as much their responsibility to praise God for the healing as it was for them to pray for the healing in the first place. And I know that for many of you, you've prayed for those who've been ill, but have you always been careful to give praise to God when he has healed them? Sometimes when the healing comes, the pressure's off and we forget. We're so careful to say, "Lord, if you'll do this, I'll give you praise," but then we don't often do it. So David exhorts the people, "Sing praise, you his saints, and give thanks to God and remember his goodness because of his healing." Now you see, the first contrast is one of going from hurting or ill health to healing. And it's kind of a long way between the two. He goes, secondly, to another contrast. From hurting to healing, and now from weeping to joy. Notice what verse 5 says. It says, "Weeping may endure for a night, but joy comes in the morning." From weeping to joy. Now, most of the time, weeping and joy don't go together. I've noticed one exception, and that is that sometimes women cry when they're happy. I don't understand that completely, but I've seen them say, "I'm just so happy," you know, and I'm trying to figure that out. I can't understand it, you know. But most of the time, weeping goes with sadness and joy goes with gladness. And David now is talking about this big chasm that exists between the ups and the downs of weeping and joy. And you know, you can experience those things in just a moment of time. You can be filled with joy one moment and in tears the next, because events change and things happen. I want you to notice two things about this little expression, this little contrast between weeping and joy. First of all, this is an everyday truth. This doesn't even necessarily have to come from the Bible to be true, but it is true. It's good common sense that when a person's going through a difficult thing, you can usually say to that person with meaning and not be false in doing it, "You know what? It's not going to be like this forever. Just hang on. It's going to get better. Just hang on, you'll get through this. One of the great verses of the Bible, which has been a bit misinterpreted with this little phrase, is, but I like this misinterpretation. Some guy was asked what his favorite verse in the Bible was, and he said his favorite verse in the Bible was this, and it came to pass. It didn't come to stay, it came to pass. And you know, and that's kind of the way it is. A lot of people think, you know, when you go through trouble, it's forever. But the Bible says, weeping comes in the nighttime, but joy comes in the morning. And it is true. This is an everyday truth. And I see this all the time as a pastor. Sometimes when we're paying tribute to someone that we've loved who has gone on to be with the Lord, and you look at the sadness in the faces of the family members and you think, it'll never, ever be all right with them. But then a year later or so, you see that somehow God has healed over the open wound, and he's brought back some gladness and joy. I was talking with a pastor friend of mine just recently. They've just gone through some tragic things with one of their children. And his wife said, I looked at my husband the other day and I said, I wonder if we'll ever smile again. Some of you have been through hurt so awful that you've actually wondered if you'd ever be able to smile again because it hurt so much at that moment of time. But you know what? Generally speaking, God restores it, and you move through that time of weeping, and God brings back the joy. He just has a way of healing. But you know, this is not just an everyday truth. This is an eternal truth, and I want to explain this to you because this is a precious thought. How many of you remember in reading the Old Testament account of creation that the Bible says something, if you think about it, that's rather strange? After describing the creative work every day, the Bible says this, and the evening and the morning were the first day. Now, what's wrong with that, class? Isn't that upside down? Isn't that backwards? Isn't it morning and evening is the first day? But in God's calendar, it's not like that. In God's calendar, he says it's the evening and the morning, and that's the first day. And you know what? There's a wonderful little practical thought there if you'll just grab hold of it. How many of you know that if you start the day the night before in the thought process, in the planning process, in the thinking process, the next day will always go better? If you sit down at night and read just a little bit from the Word of God before you go to bed and kind of look over the things you're going to do the next day and say, Lord, these are the thoughts that I have as I look at tomorrow, and just bless them. You know what will happen? You'll go to bed that night and God will organize those things in your mind while you're sleeping, and you'll get up the next day and the evening and the morning will be the day. I think it's important to start early with God, but maybe we should start even earlier. Maybe we should start the night before. But here's the precious truth about eternity. Right now, you and I are living in the evening time of life. But the Bible says there's going to be a morning that dawns someday. And all of the sorrow and the sadness and the difficulty that we have known in our nighttime of life is going to be all gone in the dawning of that new day when the Lord comes back. And guess what? When he returns, there's not going to be any more ups and downs. There's not going to be any more weeping and sorrow and difficulty and challenges. He's going to heal every hurt and take away every sickness and restore every blemish. And there is going to be joy in the morning. Weeping may be ours for now, and it is probably ours. Listen, that's a great thing. Amen. It's a wonderful thing that God has given to us. So here is this contrast from weeping to joy. Now notice the third one. This everyday eternal truth is followed in the text by number three, and that is from prosperity to poverty. Notice what David says in verse 6. Once again, he takes us on this roller coaster experience. He says, now in my prosperity, I said, I shall never be moved. Lord, by your favor, you have made my mountain stand strong. You hid your face, and I was in trouble. Now, if I can take this out of the New King James language and just put it down into practical terms, what David is saying is this. I look back on my life, and there was a time in my life when I was very prosperous. And the foolishness of his prosperity is illustrated in what he said at such a time. Watch carefully and look at your Bibles. He said, in my prosperity, I said, now watch this, I shall never be moved. In other words, I have now become invulnerable. Nothing can touch me. I am so prosperous that I am now in control of my life. You say, what a foolish thing. But you know what? That is where a lot of people get when they get very wealthy. They get to the place where they think, you know, I've got my life in control. I've got all the money I'll ever need. and nothing can touch me. But then how many of you know the cycle that goes people giving up their health to get their wealth, and when they get their wealth, they have to give their wealth to get their health back? You know, it kind of goes like that, doesn't it? But you know, it's kind of foolish, isn't it, to think that prosperity would make you totally and perfectly secure. And yet that's what David said. And it reminds me of 1 Corinthians 10:12, where we read, "Let him that thinketh he stand take heed lest he fall." You know, what a foolish thing to think that because you have resources that you are perfectly safe. You can get one phone call from the doctor that'll blow that right out the window. You know what? I'm not against having what you need and being successful in what you do, but the whole point of it is, if you think that makes you safe from any of the ills of life, you're just not thinking straight. I'm reminded of a man in the Old Testament who got this mixed up pretty good. His name was Nebuchadnezzar, and he was the king of Babylon, the great empire of the Babylonians. And one day, according to the book of Daniel, he was walking through his palace, Daniel chapter 4, verse 29, and he was walking through the palace in Babylon, and this is what he said. Now watch this. "And the king spoke, saying, is not this great Babylon that I have built for a royal dwelling by my mighty power and for the honor of my majesty? And while the word was still in the king's mouth, a voice fell from heaven saying, King Nebuchadnezzar, to you it is spoken, the kingdom has departed from you." I read that. I mean, he was walking along and just admiring everything. He says, "Man, look what I built. Look what I did. I did this. You know what? I did it for me. I didn't do it for anybody else. I did it for my majesty. And while the word was in his mouth, heaven spoke and said, you just lost the kingdom, son. It's over." And you remember the rest of the story? God wasn't finished with Nebuchadnezzar because he was going to use him as an illustration for all of us. And if you don't believe this story, you go back and read it in the book of Daniel, because this is really in the Bible. Nebuchadnezzar became the world's first wolf man. Did you know that? He was translated into a wolf man so that he spent the next 7 years eating grass out in the field like a beast. Guess what happened? At the end of 7 years, he was restored, just as the prophecy had been told. And I want to read to you what he said in Daniel 4:37. "Now I, Nebuchadnezzar, praise and extol and honor the King of heaven. All of those works are truth, and his ways justice." And watch this. "And those who walk in pride, he is able to put down." Right on, King Nebuchadnezzar. He wasn't too bright, but he learned that. 7 years of eating grass has got to teach you something, right? And he realized that what he had learned was that when you get puffed up with who you are in prosperity, God can bring you down in a moment. And David's talking about that very thing, going from prosperity to poverty in one day, the ups and downs of life. Did you know there's a wonderful prayer in the Bible? And I'm just going to throw this in for free. It's a wonderful prayer that maybe all of us ought to pray more. And I think about this prayer every once in a while, and I need to remind you of it often. It's found in Proverbs chapter 30, verses 8 and 9. And this is what it says. "Remove falsehood and lies far from me." Now watch this. "Give me neither poverty nor riches. Feed me with the food allotted to me, lest I be full and deny you and say, who is the Lord? Or lest I be poor and steal and profane the name of my God." Isn't that an interesting prayer? It's a prayer for balance. And in our world today, it would be simply this: Lord, give me everything that I need, everything you bless me with that won't get in the way of my relationship with you. But don't give me any more than that, because it's not worth having the things of this life if they end up keeping you from knowing God and having eternal life forever and ever. The contrast of prosperity and poverty. And let me give you the fourth one that's in the psalm. The contrast from mourning to dancing. Verse 11. Now watch this. David says, "You have turned for me my mourning into dancing. You have put off my sackcloth and clothed me with gladness." And verse 11 is one of the main reasons why scholars believe that this psalm goes with 2 Samuel. Because let me tell you the rest of the story of bringing back the ark. Do you remember that story? David's coming back into the city with the Ark of the Covenant, and he's got the band playing and people rejoicing. And he's wearing his clerical robe, his linen ephod, says the scripture. And then the Bible says this, that David danced with all of his might before the Lord. And you know what? That's a really troubling passage to a lot of people. And I spent a lot of time in that Old Testament text, and I looked up the word danced. And you know what it means? It means danced. But I want to tell you, this wasn't dancing socially. This wasn't dancing at line dance or whatever they do in the country and Western stuff. This was David dancing before the Lord in exhilaration because of what God had done. He just got so overwhelmed with God's blessing and the beauty and majesty of that moment that he couldn't contain himself. David went from mourning and wearing sackcloth to dancing in the robe of gladness. Isn't life full of ups and downs? Isn't life overwhelmingly a life of extremes? Some days it is almost more than you can handle in the context of 24 hours, the extreme emotions that we go through. And then there's one last one, and I'll cover it quickly. It's in the last verse, and that is from silence to singing. To the end that my glory may sing praise to you and not be silent. This is a reminder of how many of us keep silence in spite of the fact that God has blessed us so much. And the great lesson here is the lesson of God's wonderful blessing upon us when things are going well, and yet God is still there when things aren't going so well. God is in the room when you get news of some great accomplishment, some award, but God is also in the hospital room when you get news of some difficult situation that you have to face. He's always with you in the ups and downs, and that's why the thing that we're told to do here at the end of the psalm is, whether it's up or down, we're to praise God. Notice, oh my God, I will give thanks to you forever. And if you go back in your Bibles to the fourth verse, here the thing is said again. Sing praise to the Lord, you saints of his, and give thanks at the remembrance of his holy name. The one thought that you don't want to lose from Psalm 30 is this. Whether you're going through weeping or joy, give thanks to God. Whether you're in an uptime or a downtime, give thanks to God. If you're experiencing prosperity or poverty, give thanks to God. If you're in times of dancing or mourning, give thanks to God. Don't ever forget that the one constant in all of it is that God is there. He understands. Don't be afraid when you're in the pit to lift up your hands and your voices to God and say, God, I don't understand this, but I give you praise and I give you thanks. One of the things that happens to us when we go through a downtime is that we forget all of the other things that are good. You know, we lose a loved one in death, and it's the most difficult thing. And yet oftentimes when that happens, God has left us with others to comfort and encourage our hearts. And we need to give thanks. And when you start giving thanks to God, he puts it in perspective. You know, of all the things about life that I have the hardest time with, it's this cycle stuff, this up and down stuff. You know, I just get myself geared up for a good run. And then something happens that turns it in another direction. But I've got to learn, and I think God is teaching me, maybe he's teaching you, that all of these things are for his glory and his purpose, and he's got a reason why he allows the things into our lives that sometimes we don't understand. I feel a lot better about this after reading something that I want to share with you in closing. I'm not much of a scientist, though I like to read the accomplishments of scientists. But I learned something that is one of the most amazing stories that I've ever heard from the animal kingdom. One of the most unique animals that God ever created is the giraffe. It's a strange looking creature, isn't it? I don't know if you've ever read about the birthing of giraffe calves, but I want to tell you that story as we close. I read this in something written by a guy named Gary Richmond, and I'll read it and tell you some of it in his words, but I don't think you'll forget this because I know I never will. He had been invited to a zoo where they had a captive giraffe that was about to give birth so that he could watch the process. He said, "The moment we had anticipated was not a disappointment. A calf, a plucky male, hurled forth, falling 10 feet and landing on his back. The mother giraffe gives birth to its young standing up, And the distance from the birth canal to the ground is about 10 feet. Now, I don't know if you know how high that is, but that's how high you have to jump if you're going to dunk a basketball. So this calf fell out of its mother 10 feet above ground and landed on its back. And it lays there for a few moments, and then, according to the story, it scrambles over and gets up on its legs with its legs underneath it so that it can look out and see what's going on. Well, the mother giraffe lowers her head long enough to take a quick look. Then she positions herself, so she's standing directly over the calf. She waits for about a minute, and then she does this most unreasonable thing. Now listen to this. She swings her pendulous leg outward and kicks her baby so that it is sent sprawling head over heels on the ground. Gary turned to the zoologist and he said, "What's that all about?" Well, the zoologist said, "She wants it to get up. And if it doesn't get up, she's going to do it again." Sure enough, the process was repeated again and again. And the struggle to rise was momentous, and as the baby grew tired of trying, the mother would again stimulate its effort with a hearty kick. Amidst the cheers of the animal care staff, the calf stood up finally for the first time. Wobbly for sure, but there it stood on its little spindly legs. Then we were struck silent when the mother kicked it off its feet again. And Gary's friend was the only one not astonished by the female's brutal treatment of the newborn calf. "She wants it to remember how it got up," he said. "That's why she knocked it down again. In the wild, it would need to get up as soon as possible to follow the herd." Now listen carefully. The mother needs the herd, too, for safety, because out there are lions and hyenas and leopards and hunting dogs, all that would enjoy having a young giraffe for dinner. And they'd get it, too, if the mother didn't teach her baby so quickly to get up and get on with it. And I'm reminded that one of the reasons we have some of the challenges in our lives is that God is toughening us up and preparing us so that we don't get chewed up by those things out there that are really trying to destroy us. I don't know if you've ever felt it, but I've felt the foot of the Lord on an occasion, you know, kicking me back and saying, you know, get with it. Preparing you, toughening you up. The ups and downs of life are not always just happenstance. Sometimes God brings those things into our life for a purpose, that He might strengthen us and make us the kind of people that He can trust and use in the days that are before us. I'm glad my father's more gentle than the giraffe. But nonetheless, he's the one often who is behind the ups and downs of our life. And the thing that's so precious about that is he's always there. So give him praise, saints. Don't be afraid to lift your heart and say, "Lord, I don't know what this is all about, but I give you praise and I thank you. You're up to something, God. And I don't need to know what it is right now, but I give you praise." And one day you'll be up on your feet walking, protected, when the moment comes that you need it.
5: 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Someone once said, every psalm seems to start with a sigh and end with a song. And I think there's some truth to that. The Psalms teach us the valuable importance of praise and worship in our own personal lives. I've been so impressed by that again this time as we've gone through Psalms together. We want you to have this book. We thank you for your investment. We want you always to know it is our desire to care for your soul. And when we send you these resources, we're nourishing your soul and we know it and we're thankful for it. 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
7: Are you trying to be super spiritual and it just isn't happening? Are you being told that holiness is for the super saints, not ordinary Christians? The book of Galatians was written because some people were preaching a different gospel than the one they had heard from Paul. They were teaching that you might be saved by faith in Jesus Christ, but you still had to live under the law. Beloved, our enemy, the devil, wants us to doubt, to feel that somehow or another we can gain acceptance by keeping a certain code of do's and don'ts. Such thoughts need to be uprooted, for they choke out grace. Listen to this verse in Galatians 5:1. It was for freedom that Christ set us free. Therefore, keep standing firm. Do not be subject again to a yoke of slavery. Stand firm, precious one. 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
10: 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It becomes more relevant to their daily life, hindi out of touch. We are also doing efforts to strengthen our online and social media platforms, our online presence, and we're continuing to do efforts to strengthen our digital platforms, and especially with upcoming Up 987 mobile app. And we're really thankful to the leadership of FEBC for helping us push this initiative. And we just want to make it clear also, Sir Lucho, no, na even if there are changes with these platforms, our mission stays the same. It remains the same. And that is to communicate the love and saving power of Jesus Christ.
9: 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So what has been the very important distinctive of Up 987 that our listeners cling to?
10: 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During the pandemic, of course, social distancing, and medyo hindi po natin nami-meet yung listeners in a face-to-face basis. So after that pandemic, there's this desire that grew within us to reconnect with them. And here at Up 987, we recognize that we're not just here to just broadcast content. We know that behind the messages that go to our social media inbox, behind the song requests that we receive or prayer requests that we get, there's a real person behind it. There's a real person struggling. And so we want to connect with them. We wanted to build a community with them and minister to them in a more effective way. Kasi iba po talaga pag face-to-face, and that's why we had this listeners cafe so that we can know more about our listeners and exchange stories. And because of this, because of our regular listeners cafe events, it really has shaped

0: emotions, it has the power to shape perspectives. But we also know that real and lasting transformation only comes when a person has a relationship with Jesus Christ. And so, kung si Jesus ang sentro, music then becomes a tool that God can use to change lives. And that's our prayer, that whenever people listen to Up987, every song that they get to hear will really point them to the real life changer.
1: Yeah, and I think the greatest connection that music can make to the heart of a person is authenticity. You know, when we listen to music, you listen to the lyrics of the music. In Up987, the tagline is life-changing. Do you have a story of a listener whose life was impacted in a meaningful way through the music that we broadcast?
0: Yes, and the person I have in mind is Kuya Rio Encapo. I had an encounter with him late last year. He's a pastor's kid, but he went through a season of brokenness and drug addiction during the pandemic. And he's a taxi driver, so while he's driving his taxi, he listens to Up987 apparently. And there's this one time na tumutugtog yung Akala Ko'y Wala Nang Pag-asa by Papuri Music, our very own Papuri Music.

0: When he heard that song, he was deeply moved by it. He was deeply touched by it at a time when he felt so hopeless. And what makes this story extra special to me is my husband, my son, and I were actually his passengers when we discovered his story. I was on my way to the station, and when he realized that, he proudly shared na he made the decision to really genuinely follow Christ because of that song that he heard through Up 987. So it's really a powerful reminder that God can use something as simple as a song on the radio to bring real transformation.
1: In different seasons of life, we know that there's a lot of stress that people go through in life. You know, different seasons, peaks and valleys. And music is like a mirror to life. Sabi nga, no, salamin ng buhay. And in particular, Up 987 reaches a very young audience, no, and listeners. And they turn to music to really deal with whatever they're going through in life. So why do you think Christian music has such a strong influence on their emotional and spiritual well-being?
0: Ang kabataang Pinoy, they're really carrying a lot. Dami pong pressure from school, from work. A lot are anxious about their future. They also carry emotional stress. I think the reason why Christian music has a strong influence to them is because it does not merely acknowledge what they feel, but it also gives them direction and hope. So, hindi lang for entertainment or for feel-good music, but it redirects them to the real source of hope and peace, who is Jesus Christ, and letting them know that they're not alone, letting them know that even if they're in a season of brokenness, Jesus can make them whole. Even if they find themselves in a dark place, Jesus brings light. So, yung lyrics ng songs, it encourages listeners to pray, it encourages listeners to release forgiveness, it encourages listeners to meditate on scripture. So, in a way, it allows them to reset emotionally and spiritually.
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0: 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We are adding personal touch, like we respond to listener messages, and we want to engage with our listeners, and we want them to know that we are here, that we can walk alongside them kahit anong stage pa po ng buhay nila. And aside from

0: that, since we're from Cebu, of course, we offer local flavor. We have songs in Bisaya from local artists. So these songs become more relatable and more understandable to the people we serve.
1: Just recently, I know that Up 987 celebrated its 50th year back in 2025. What does this milestone mean to you personally? And what do you hope listeners continue to take away from the station's ministry?
0: Well, 50 years really is a testament of God's faithfulness. One of the things that I want the listeners to take away from this milestone is the certainty of God. We had to cancel our anniversary events last year because of the calamities that happened. We were so excited about the anniversary events that we planned, but God allowed for these calamities to happen, and so we had to change plans. But amidst the changes in events, we know that God remains certain. So just like in life, uncertainties come, challenges come, but as long as the Lord wills for Up 987 to exist, we trust that His work will be certain, that His work will endure amidst the changing media landscape, amidst the changing listener landscape. And so be reminded that God is constant, that He is always present, that He will never leave you nor forsake you. And here at Up 987, we are a testament to that. We witnessed how God has been sustaining the ministry, how God has been guiding the staff, how God has built a community through the listeners that we have and the supporters and partners who share the same mission as us.
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4: Now, friends, we've come to another division. It's not one of the two major divisions of the epistle, but actually it's a very important division. And it's concerning the conditions in the Corinthian church. And now we have here concerning scandals in the Corinthian church. That's beginning here at chapter 5, and it goes through chapter 6. Now here it has to do with impurity. And in the next chapter, chapter 6, it has to do with lawsuits among members. Now these are very practical questions and problems because, very frankly, these are the questions that come up today, and these are the questions that are asked today. And the church in Corinth and the present-day church are very similar, which means that we are living in a day of carnality, even as far as the church is concerned. Now, this chapter is quite a remarkable chapter, by the way. Here we have this statement made. It is reported commonly that there is fornication among you, and such fornication as is not so much as named among the Gentiles, that one should have his father's wife. Now, this is the case that was up before this church. And this is not gossip. The word commonly here should be translated and could be very easily. It is reported actually and factually. This is not something that was just a rumor going around. This was common knowledge. It is reported actually and factually that there is fornication among you, and such fornication as is not so much as named among the Gentiles, that one should have his father's wife. Now, in verse 2 he says, and ye are puffed up, are you inflated, and have not rather mourned that he that hath done this deed might be taken away from among you. Now that's very strong language, you say, and it certainly is. It's dealing with a very grievous sin. Now, actually what was happening in the Corinthian church, they were compromising with this evil. And they were compromising in a very definite way. Now, there's certain things that we need to recognize here and certain things that they should deal with. Remember, the Lord Jesus said in Matthew 18:15, moreover, if thy brother shall trespass against thee, go and tell him his fault between thee and him alone. If he shall hear thee, thou hast gained thy brother. But if he'll not hear thee, then take with thee one or two more, that in the mouth of two or three witnesses every word may be established. And if he shall neglect to hear them, tell it unto the church. But if he neglect to hear the church, let him be unto thee as a heathen man and a publican. Now, this is a case of compromise with this evil. John Morley said, compromise is the most immoral word in the English language. And I surely would agree to that. The church in Corinth compromised themselves by compromising this evil. Now, there are certain things that need to be said about it. There was no need of proof. It was acknowledged. It was not a false rumor. It was not gossip. It was not hearsay. That is something that was established. And Paul would never have brought it up if it had been just a rumor. And it was not a questionable sin. It was a glaring sin that was actually recognized by the world outside as being sin. It was incest. Now, there are certain sins that are questionable today, and I don't think they should be brought out in the open and dealt with in the church at all. Let me give an illustration of this. A lady was converted in the church that I served, and she called me one day about 3 months after her conversion, and she was very discouraged. She says, I'm very disappointed. I'm very discouraged. She said, I've been a chain smoker. I've wanted to give up cigarettes. I've tried it. 3 months, I've failed. I've now come to the place I hate them and I hate myself for doing. What should I do? Well, I made several suggestions. I said, look, it's a questionable sin, and it's one that you hate and you want to give it up, and I don't blame you. Your testimony's involved. Now, I want to say this to you. Continue to pray, and she told me about personal friends we're praying for. Ask them to continue to pray for you, and I'll pray for you. And I know this, God's going to give you the victory over this because you want it. And he's going to give you the victory. That's the first thing to do. And second thing, don't be discouraged. And the third thing, please don't tell it to the dear saints in the church. Because if you do, they'll crucify you. They will absolutely skin you alive and hang up your skin, because today they consider it the worst sin in the world. Now, I said, that's the way I think I'd handle it. In about another 3 months, she came in the church, and I could even look at her and tell something had happened. And afterwards, she couldn't wait to get down to tell me. She said, you know, from that day I talked to you down to the present, I haven't smoked a one. God's given me deliverance. Well, now, that was fine. The questionable things And I'm not sitting in judgment on anyone that's smoking. That's your business. It's not mine. I can assure you, I consider many things questionable sins today. And no question of immorality connected with it. And therefore, it should be handled differently. But this was not a questionable sin. This was something that even the Gentiles outside wouldn't even mention. It was such a horrible sin. And therefore, we're not dealing with a questionable. We're not saying whether this is right or wrong. I don't care what this present day says, that this living together without being married is sin in God's sight. And you can't look at it any other way than that. That is, as far as the Word of God is concerned, there's certain things that are questionable sins, but there's certain things that are not. This was not, as far as the Word of God is concerned. The third thing, the church did not need to establish the act as sin, nor to prove it. They didn't need to do that. And the fourth thing, the church tolerated, and they condoned it by doing nothing. They compromised. And that is the worst thing to do. And you can put it down that a pure church is a powerful church, an impure church is a paralyzed church. And you can look around you today and see whether that's true or not. Now, will you notice here, this was it, and Paul says this thing must be dealt with. Now listen to him. For I verily, as absent in body but present in spirit, have judged already, as though I were present, concerning him that hath so done this deed. This was a man living in adultery with his father's wife. Apparently his father had married again. He was living with her. Gentiles didn't do that in that day. Gentiles do it today, but they didn't then. Of course, we're more civilized today. Verse 4, in the name of our Lord Jesus Christ, when ye are gathered together, and my spirit with the power of our Lord Jesus Christ to deliver such a one unto Satan for the destruction of the flesh, that the spirit may be saved in the day of the Lord Jesus. Now, what are we talking about here? Well, we're talking about the fact that Paul is saying, actually, that you should meet together, and if this brother won't forsake this sin, then you should deliver him over to Satan. Now, that is a tremendous thing. Somebody says, you mean that? I didn't say it. Paul said it, friends, and he apparently meant it. And that's something the Word of God teaches. Did you know that Job was delivered over to Satan? Satan came to the Lord and said, I can't touch that man. You tell me how good he is, but I can't touch him. You just let me get to him. I'd show you whether he was really true to you or not, whether he really loved you or not. And the Lord says, I'll let you get to him. And Satan got to him. And that's a glorious comfort and thought today, is that Satan's not going to touch a child of God unless God permits it. And if he permits it, it's for a reason. And then you remember that the Lord Jesus said to Peter that Satan, he desires you, and we're turning you over to him. And Simon Peter was turned over. Why, that man to deny his Lord that night, that was a dastardly deed. He's as bad as Judas Iscariot. But you see, he came back. He hated himself, and he hated the deed that he had done. And he was delivered to Satan. And it made the kind of a man that could preach a sermon on the day of Pentecost. And then you remember Paul says something quite interesting to Timothy in 1 Timothy, 1 chapter, verse 20. He says, of whom is Hymenaeus and Alexander, whom I have delivered unto Satan, that they may learn not to blaspheme. Now, here were two professing Christians, and they were blaspheming. Paul says, I've delivered them over to Satan. And may I say to you today, and I recognize the danger of saying this, because there is a danger of our feelings, our emotions getting involved, and there's always the danger of fanaticism that some people are inclined to go into. But I believe that today that there are certain men, certain women, that are hurting the cause of Christ, maybe in your church. I think that you have a right to pray God to deliver them into the hands of Satan, that they might be dealt with so that they don't hurt and harm the body of Christ. Now, I pray that the Lord will deliver certain man over to Satan. Let him work them over. He'll give them a good workout. And that'll either bring them to God or reveal whether they're genuine or not. I have my doubts whether they're genuine or not. And I want them to, if they are Christians and profess to be one, I want them to come out clear cut and come out clean for God and for the Lord Jesus Christ. I think we have a right to pray that prayer. You say this is strong medicine. May I say to you, it's very strong medicine. And for carnal Christians, believe me, this was extremely strong medicine. Paul says, I'm not there in body, but I'm there in spirit, and this is the way I'm voting. I vote and I pray that this fellow may be delivered into the hands of Satan. Now, will you notice what Paul says? Your glorying is not good. Know ye not that a little leaven leaveneth a whole lump? And do you know what the church in Corinth was doing? At the same time they were shutting their eyes to this, compromising by their very silence, not dealing with the sin that's in their own congregation, you know what they were doing? They were bragging about their missionaries. Oh, they sent out missionaries. And they were boasting of the fact that they were true to the Bible. What hypocrites. And they were boasting of the fact that they were winning souls for Christ. Oh, that covers a multitude of sins for some folk today. Oh, my friend, may I say to you, they were glorying, and Paul says, your glorying is not good. Know ye that a little leaven leaveneth the whole lump. And the leaven, my friend, is never the gospel. It's always the principle of evil, as it is here and everywhere else. He says, verse 7, purge out therefore the old leaven, that ye may be a new lump, as ye are unleavened. You get rid of the evil. Because what does leaven do really to bread? You put it in dough. My mother used to put it in dough, and she'd put the biscuits and the rolls on the back of the stove, old wood cook stove. And then they'd start puffing up. And when they got up a certain height, she pushed them in the oven in a hurry. Why? But she had to stop that, because if that leavening process had gone on, they'd go out the ceiling, and they'd be corrupt, they'd be rotten. And if you don't deal with evil in the church, my friend, the thing will blow up one of these days, and you destroy the effectiveness of the church. And a little leaven leaveneth the whole lump. Purge out, therefore, the old leaven, that ye may be a new lump, as you're unleavened. For even Christ, our Passover, he sacrificed for us. And the Feast of Unleavened Bread followed that. And here they were putting leaven in. That is evil. And they were those who talked about the death of Christ, the crucifixion of Christ. Now, he says, therefore, let us keep the feast, not with old leaven, neither with the leaven of malice and wickedness, but with the unleavened bread of sincerity and truth. Now, sincerity never saved anyone. But if you are a child of God, you will be sincere. And the world today needs sincerity among believers and needs truth among believers. Paul says, let's have sincerity and truth in the church in Corinth. You see, they were in the midst of gross immorality, and they thought they could get by with this. And they were very insincere as they pretended that everything was all right. And they were pretending they were telling the truth, and they were not telling the truth. Listen to him. I wrote unto you in an epistle not to company with fornicators, and that city was filled with them. It was given over to gross immorality. He says, yet not altogether with the fornicators of this world, or with the covetous, or extortioners, or with idolaters, for then must ye needs go out of the world. But now I've written unto you not to keep company if any man that's called a brother be a fornicator, a covetous, or an idolater, or a railer, or a drunkard, or an extortioner with such an one, no, not to eat. Now, Paul said, you permitted this man to come in to your fellowship, and you eat with him. You pat him on the back, accept him as one of your own, and he's living in sin. Now, you condemn that when it's outside of the church. And Paul said, I've condemned it outside of the church. And this city of Corinth, given over to immorality. 1,000 priestesses up there on Acrocorinthus at the temple of Venus or Aphrodite. And they were nothing in the world but harlots. That's all in the world. They were prostitutes. And that city was given over to it. And this was done in the name of religion. Now, the church in Corinth thought they could drop down to the level of the world. Now, does the church think that it can drop down to the new morality today? Does the church think it can get by with it? The church today, my friend, has lost its power. And the church of God today, and I'm speaking now in most places, thank God for the wonderful churches that are left, and they're standing out like beacon lights across this land. Bible churches that are standing for the word. And I heard of a young preacher the other day. They brought in this hard rock into his church. And he took a stand. Thank God for him. And it meant he lost several hundred members that walked out. I thank God for a preacher like that, that has the intestinal fortitude. Most today are compromising and shutting their eyes and letting the world come in today. And the church has lost its power. An impure church is a paralyzed church. A pure church is a powerful church. And that's true for the individual also. Now, will you listen to Paul here again? He says, now he's in your midst and he's a brother. And you're just acting as if nothing happened. And he's speaking not only of a fornicator, he says this ought to apply to the covetous too. What about the deacon that may have sticky fingers, that's got his hand on a lot of money, and the idolatra, and the one that's fooling with other religions? And I heard of a man that walked out of a church the other day. He was a leading officer in the church and joined a cult. I tell you, when you start seeing the little infection in your church, you better deal with it, friends, or it's going to corrupt and wreck your church, because a little leaven leaveneth the whole lump. And Paul says, for what have I to do to judge them also that are without? Do not ye judge them that are within? Paul says, I'm not judging people on the outside. It's not my business. But I am those inside the church. But them that are without, God judges. Therefore, put away from among yourselves that wicked person. Now the question arises, how did things work out? Well, if you would turn over to 2 Corinthians, the second chapter, fourth verse, you'll find out that the church dealt with this. And when it does, everything works out. Verse 4, for out of much affliction and anguish of heart, I wrote unto you with many tears, not that ye should be grieved, but that ye might know the love which I have more abundantly unto you. But if any have caused grief, he hath not grieved me, but in part, that I may not overcharge you all. Sufficient to such a man is this punishment, which was inflicted of many. So that contrariwise you ought rather to forgive him and comfort him, lest perhaps such a one should be swallowed up with overmuch sorrow. This man came in deep repentance when Paul put it down on the line. And I think today that we need a great deal of courage, not compromise in the church, but courage that points this thing out and says, this is sin. And I think when it is, then the guilty fellows say, well, like David did, I'm the one that's guilty. I'm the one that did it. And by the way, this all was handled nicely by the Corinthian church. Why? Because Paul had the courage to write this kind of a letter. And you find him saying over in the 7th chapter, verse 12, wherefore, though I wrote unto you, I did it not for this cause that had done the wrong, nor for his cause that suffered wrong, but that our care for you in the sight of God might appear unto you. Paul says, I did this for the welfare of the church of the Lord Jesus Christ. Oh, today, this flimsy, hypocritical attitude of, well, we don't want to air this. We don't want to cause trouble. We just want to sweep it under the rug. My friend, God can't bless it. God doesn't bless it. And if God did bless it, God would be a liar. And did you know something? God is no liar. He will judge. What a tremendous lesson this is. We go on from there next time to the next chapter. He's going to talk about lawsuits among members. This is very practical, is it not?

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0: Unveiling his plans, Musk also shed light on his company's mysterious financial picture. Last year, revenue was up 33% from the year before, sitting at $18.7 billion. So why go public? He says it will give SpaceX the money needed to put everyday people on the moon and Mars. Financial analysts claim a strong debut will bring generational riches to Wall Street. But generational riches don't last. Matthew 6 tells us treasures on Earth are destroyed by moth and rust, so let's be sure to lay up instead treasures in heaven. For where your treasure is, there your heart will be also. Welcome to Haven Today. I'm David Wolin, sharing the great story that's all about Jesus. Today we're jumping into a new series called How Jesus Feels About You. And depending on who you are, and probably your church background, you're either leaning in with interest because this is right up your alley, or it's possible one or both of your eyebrows just raised involuntarily. Is this a topic the Bible actually speaks to or invites us to study? Aren't there more important things that we could be talking about or that have greater theological substance? Well, I can understand both perspectives. There is a way that someone might approach a question like this and answer it in a speculative or even theologically liberal way. But here's the most wonderful, amazing thing. The true historical Jesus, who truly was born, lived, died, and was resurrected, true God of God and light of light, made truly human. He actually invites us to know him humanly, as a person. Not simply an abstraction of doctrinal truths, but as a person who wants with us the kind of relationship that God created us for. That's an idea that might take some getting used to. It certainly did for my guest today.
1: I think we might sometimes be a little bit bashful or a little bit reluctant to talk about how Christ feels about us or his heart because we don't want to be irreverent. And that's a good motive. We do not want to be irreverent, and we do want to esteem him as the glorious Prince of Heaven, and so on. But there's a message there in the Bible and in the New Testament for us and for our comfort that the Puritans talked about 400 years ago, and Edwards talked about 300 years ago, and Warfield talked about 200 years ago, and others that has been neglected in my own life and ministry. So I was just thinking and writing myself clear.
0: And that's the voice of Dane Ortlund, who will be back in a moment. He was just talking there about the process he went through, first in his own reading and study of God's Word, and then when he sat down to write the bestseller we know as Gentle and Lowly, which has been out for a number of years. Today, however, we're talking about another book. Technically, it's the same content, but slimmed down, streamlined, and simplified. I've read both books, and I have to say, I do prefer this one, partly because it gets straight to the point, like Jesus always did, getting to the heart of the matter quickly. And the heart of Jesus is far deeper, better, and more wonderful, and more human and relatable than our hearts can possibly imagine. The new book is simply called The Heart of Jesus, and we'd love to send this directly to you from Haven Today. 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And now inviting us to draw near, here's Christian Stanfill with Come to Jesus.

0: This is Haven Today. I'm David Wolin, and I'm so delighted to have pastor and author Dane Ortlund joining me today. So, Dane, welcome.
1: Great to be with you, David. Thank you, brother.
0: Well, you're no stranger to Haven. I know Charles Morris before me enjoyed so much having you on the air at various points along the way. And in fact, we had your dad, Ray Ortlund, on the air last year, which was great. But then, of course, your grandfather, also Ray, was the host of this program for so many years in an earlier iteration. So Ortlunds and Haven just go together.
1: We love Haven, and you are carrying the ministry forward so strongly and beautifully, David. So we are rooting for you.
0: Oh, thanks, brother. That means a lot. You know, the Lord's led you on such an interesting path, Dane. When I first met you, I was with Charles Morris, and you were still at Crossway. And we came and sat down with you. And I remember I think you were over everything related to the ESV Bible at that point, which I have grown to cherish so much over the years. But then you stepped out of publishing and into the pastorate. And about the same time, you wrote a book. And, you know, I almost don't know how to describe it. This well enough. Your book, Gentle and Lowly, it just struck a chord. Like it was like that proverb, a word fitly spoken, like apples of gold in a setting of silver. Like it just seemed like the right thing at the right time, and the message just seemed to resonate, didn't it?
1: It did. God had a ministry in mind that none of us were aware of, and he had something, I guess, he wanted to say. And so praise be to his name. I mean, I have drawn personally such strength from what Jesus' own heart is. And if a few other people want to join me in getting stronger from that, then hallelujah.
0: Yeah. You know, he gets the credit for that. It also strikes me that it was right on top of the beginning of the pandemic. And I think that there was something about even the way that the subtitle of that book is laid out, The Heart of Christ for Sinners and Sufferers. And boy, the pandemic brought that out in spades for all of us. And it's almost like this is the Jesus that's always been there, but we so desperately needed to see at that point. At least that's how it was for me.
1: Amen. Yeah. We every one of us is a sinner. Every one of us is a sufferer. And as you rightly say, David, the pandemic just forced to the surface a lot that was latent and there. And we needed to get to know Jesus better or else drown.
0: Yeah, exactly. Well, and he's good at those kinds of rescues. So we're talking about the core message of that book today, but Crossway recently published what's essentially a condensed form of the original book in a little bit more of a bite-sized form. And when I saw that title roll across my desk, I picked it up and thought, this is a reason to continue the conversation. And then you took the first words of the original subtitle, and that's what this volume is called, The Heart of Jesus, How He Really Feels About You. And honestly, that is titled so well, it almost doesn't need any extra description, but I would love to hear you expand on that core idea a little bit, just to help us open up this whole topic, especially for the many listeners out there who may have never encountered Gentle and Lowly. And so for them, all of this is new. So take us in.
1: Thank you, David. I think that it is very, very important for us to be real clear as believers on the person of Christ, mm-hmm. truly God, truly man, etc. It's really important for us as believers to be clear on the work of Christ, mm-hmm. what he has done in his life, death, resurrection, his current intercession. But it's easy for us to neglect, at least it has been in my life, not only the person and the work, but who he is as a man, the God-man, but as a man with an inner life and how he engages and thinks about, and I'm not embarrassed to say, and feels about his people, which is his brothers and sisters or his body parts, actually, if we take the language of 1 Corinthians 12 and other places. And I think we might sometimes be a little bit bashful or a little bit reluctant to talk about how Christ feels about us or his heart because we don't want to be irreverent. And that's a good motive. We do not want to be irreverent, and we do want to esteem him as the glorious Prince of Heaven and so on. But there's a message there in the Bible and in the New Testament for us and for our comfort that the Puritans talked about 400 years ago and Edwards talked about 300 years ago and Warfield talked about 200 years ago and others that has been neglected in my own life and ministry. So I was just thinking and writing myself clear with that.
0: No, that's interesting, Dane. And we'll talk a little bit about more about probably all those names. But I was thinking after having just read this book afresh before our interview today about how every good sermon begins with the Spirit of God, applying the Word of God afresh and working in our hearts. And I would expect, and I think I've heard this from you more than once, that that's essentially what happened before you sat down to write this book, that the Lord was doing something in your life, in your heart, that resulted in you writing this book. So would you mind just expanding on that a little bit? Take us back to that moment in your life.
1: Oh, thank you, brother. Yeah, I mean, anything I ever write or preach or teach is not theoretical. I mean, the only thing I can ever say is out of my own lived experience of it. I mean, that's all I have. And certainly right. that was true with that little project on Christ's heart. I read a book by the Puritan Thomas Goodwin in the early 2013 called The Heart of Christ Who is in Heaven for Sinners Who are on Earth. The burden of the book was, I'm going to put this in our language, not Goodwin's, hey, Christians, stop thinking that just because Jesus is way up high in heaven now, that he's more removed and distant in his compassion for you than he was for the disciples when they were leaning on his chest. You are closer to his heart than John was when John was actually physically hugging him.
0: Yeah.
1: And that was the burden of Goodwin's book. And I didn't know that. I did not know that you could talk about Christ and his endless heart of compassion for us at our worst. And that you could talk in that way and not be a theological liberal. I didn't know that. And so, I mean, Goodwin and the Puritans, they also believe in, as I do, the wrath of God, the justice of God, an eternal hell, and all these truths that are there in the scripture, including on the lips of Jesus in the Gospels. But those are the guys who, against the backdrop of the harder doctrines and truths about God, what they celebrated most and talked most about, Goodwin and Sibbes and Bunyan and Owen and others, was the love of God and the comforts of the gospel for sinners.
0: Yeah. Yeah. And in the introduction to this volume, you make the point that about all of those other vital doctrines of the faith, which, you know, it's not like we don't need those. They're vital. They're bedrock. And yet there's a difference between the things that we know that we can describe in more kind of abstract theological terms and the kind of knowing of the heart that we're talking about here with knowing the heart of Christ, because that crosses over into human experience. That crosses over into the totality of who we are and actually how God made us to be, people that feel and know and look and experience and have relationship with flesh and blood human beings every day of our lives. And deprived of that, you know, we don't do well. And Christ wants us to know him that way. That's quite a thought.
1: Yes, I believe that with all my heart. I think that's very well put, David. Just last Sunday, we're working through the Gospel of John, and we came to the place in John 10 where Jesus says, I'm saying these things that, so that you might, and the ESV says, so that you might know and understand that I am in the Father and the Father is in me. Well, the text literally says, so that you might know and know. Well, is that redundance? No, it's what you just said. There is knowing that 2 + 2 = 4. And then there's knowing Christ, which is not a math formula. It's a deeper personal experiential knowledge. So amen.
0: And so this is an interesting point then, maybe to make there based off of what you just said about John 10, because you could have titled this book The Heart of God. And it wouldn't be wrong for us to speak of the heart of God in general, but you were very specific to focus in on the Lord Jesus, the person of Christ. That you probably could talk about that at length, but why was that important? Why did you do that?
1: Because the second person of the Trinity, Jesus Christ, the God-man, was the one who said what his heart is in Matthew 11. Now, as soon as I say that, David, and I love the way you framed your question there because that enables us to reflect together. As soon as we say it is Jesus who said, I am gentle and lowly in heart, we immediately want to add, Jesus is what the Father is in terms of his character. Yeah. Jesus is God, the Father is God, the Spirit is God. The Son is not the Father is not the Spirit is not the Son. Okay?
0: Okay, that's Athanasius right there.
1: There you go. But we do have in Scripture, Hebrews 1:3, Christ is the exact representation of God. Or in John 14, when Philip says, after 3 years, it's like, Philip, come on, man. Hey, Philip says, hey, show us the Father and that's enough for us. And Christ responds and he says, Philip, if you have seen me, he says, have I been with you so long and you still don't know me? Mm. And then he says, if you've seen me, you've seen the Father. So it's not as if the Son of God is a kinder, gentler, softer person than the Father and the Spirit. What we see in Christ and how he, walking around on two legs 2,000 years ago, interacted with sinners and sufferers is the perfect window into what the triune God is.
0: It's a big statement. I love talking about this. I mean, we could fill a whole series and more just talking about this. And we're gonna delve into it a little bit more, but let's circle back to the phrase gentle and lowly. You talk at the very beginning of the book about how, I think it was through Charles Spurgeon, and maybe you and your dad are having a conversation, but he said something about the inner life, the emotional life of the Savior, and the one place in the Bible where this shows up. So let's focus in a little bit more on that statement, that little cluster of verses at the very end of Matthew 11, and what it is that opens up to us.
1: Yeah, and he says he's gentle and lowly in heart. Okay, it's not the only thing Christ, obviously, that Christ says about himself. Right beforehand, there's this soaring theology of who is enabled to know Christ in the couple of verses right beforehand. And the couple of paragraphs right before that, Jesus is walking around pronouncing woes on Chorazin and Bethsaida, which we don't use the word W-O-E today. What he's effectively saying is, go to hell. I mean, what he's saying is you are on your way to an eternal destruction if you do not repent. That's the Christ who says, but now let me tell you what my heart is. And we know from the Scripture, both Old Testament and New, the heart is not our life of felt emotion only. The heart in both Old Testament and New is the headquarters of who you are as a person. It's what you daydream about. It's what you are. It's what you are living for. It's what you love most. And so in the Bible, the heart, feels, the heart thinks, the heart wills, the heart decides, the heart does all manner of things. It's your motivation headquarters. And when Jesus talks about what his own deepest inner motivation headquarters is, he says it is not what we experience if we want to go shake a politician's hand. Namely, you got to get through a bunch of lines of security, and then you might have a passing moment where he or she gives you the time of day just briefly before they are whisked off because they matter and we don't. Rather, Jesus Christ, 10 million times better than the best politician, Jesus Christ is the most accessible and approachable person in the universe, despite being at the same time the most exaltedly, gloriously beautiful, resplendent, wonderful, brilliant person in the universe at the same time.
0: I've had a handshake like the kind that you're describing. It's the kind that you can feel them shuffling, kind of almost like throwing your hand away, you know, so it doesn't last too long and they can move on. Jesus says, come to me, and in a sense offers his hand, and then he doesn't let go, and he won't
1: let go. Oh, that should have been in the book.
0: You know, Dean, we don't think that's what he's like, though. There's something about us that just deep down, we might nod and say, but there's something in us that goes, but maybe not totally like that. Like, there's something in us that's almost swept away by a current over and over again that just thinks, no, that's too good to be true. Is he really like that?
1: Right, because we are not like that, and we project him as an image of us. rather than the other way around. And so I would believe Jesus is a very nice politician, to keep that image going, if I didn't have a Bible, because it is way down deep in us that the Creator must be like us and be assessing people in terms of our gauging of their relative significance and importance, and then I will give someone attention and time accordingly and try to work my way up the social ladder. It's just way down deep in us, David. That's our native language, you know, in terms of how we're moving through life and processing. We've got to like constantly be stepping out of that self-consciously. And so we have there in the Bible. I mean, you just look in the four Gospels. What does Jesus do? He's moving towards those at the bottom of the social pyramid. And actually, it's not a kind of reverse significance where he ignores leaders. He will heal a centurion and a synagogue ruler's son. And he has just broken down all of these ways of social stratification thinking that we are operating in. So if we will just allow ourselves to really plunge our minds and hearts into the Gospels and swallow it down, we will find a Savior who, as you just said so beautifully, he takes us into his embrace. One of the great ones of the past said, the way his arms are open wide, were open wide on the cross, remains his posture ever after to embrace those who come to him. So he has strong arms of love. And actually, the theology of the Bible is, once he hugs you one time, you cannot ever squirm your way. Messy as we are, fickle as we cannot ever squirm our way out of his grasp. And that's deeply comforting.
0: It is. We have more to talk about. We're going to pause the conversation right there and pick it up back up again tomorrow. Dane Ortlund, thank you for being with us on Haven today.
1: A joy to be with you, David.
0: This is Haven Today. I'm David Wolin. Dane will be back with us tomorrow to jump back into this conversation about the heart of Jesus, which, by the way, is the name of the book that we would love for you to have. Truly, this is one of those books that you never get rid of and love to give to others. The Heart of Jesus by Dane Ortlund. I'm David Wolin. Won't you come back again next time? We'll be keeping it all about Jesus. It's the great story here on Haven Today.
2: 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Electronics and Communications Engineer Joaquin Aliga Jr., ECE number 001-1597, at First Class Radio Operators. 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

0: 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Faithful ang Panginoon. 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
0: 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He who promised is faithful. 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
0: Now, what I would say he will do.
1: Mm-hmm.
0: Sabi nung isang kanta from way back in my college days, sabi niya, I'd rather walk in the darkness with Jesus than to walk in the light on my own.
1: Mm. 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
1: mm-hmm.
0: it's so much more than all of this.
1: Mm-hmm.
0: No? 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
1: yes.
0: umaga po. 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
1: 6.
0: Sa GCF po. 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
1: Before po tayo mag-break, ano, huwag po kayong aalis kasi mag-break lang tayo saglit. But before po tayo mag-break, I would also like to thank CCF, Christ Commission Fellowship, because last Friday, nagkaroon po tayo ng initiative po dyan, ano, with the leadership of Ate Claire. I have to recall yung kanyang last name. But si Ate Claire is, and si Pastor Paul, yung kanyang husband, ay De Vera, I believe. Ay, sila po ay part ng family ministries, and because they heard about yung mga testimony po natin and what together with yung kanilang partnership ng Across Ministries and Home and Hope with Pastor Ken Karangge and Ate Mafe, they heard about mga situations po ng mga children in institutions and yung possibility of building families, advocating for family care na become licensed foster parents o di po kaya ay mag-adopt. So we had an event there nung Friday night. Medyo mahaba-haba nga kasi nga.
0: Alas 10 na kayo natapos eh.
1: 10 na kami natapos kasi nga working po yung mga right. Nag-attend. So we had to wait until katapusan po ng kanilang work schedule. We had delegates from all the way from Laguna and Cavite who attended. And we also had Miss Shivani who shared her testimony as an adoptee. No, as a child who was adopted from India. And it was a very blessed time. And talagang sobrang na-excite kami. Brother Peter Jr. was also there to lead the opening prayer. And excited kami because, you know, more churches are learning about the orphan care crisis in the Philippines and what a church can do. My part in that program was that I was able to share kung ano po ang isang community church, isang small community church like International Bible Church, kahit po hindi maliit lang po kami, hindi kami when it comes to resources ay hindi naman po ganun kalakihan ng aming resources, but our church said yes in helping the orphans na hindi nagkaroon po ng pamilya, hindi na-adopt, hindi na-foster, hindi na-reunify with their families. And a small church said yes, the members of the church. And tulong-tulong po kami to help these kids have makakilala sa Panginoon. And then of course, after po nun, ay ibigay ang kanilang buhay kay Lord. So like we have one who graduate from Bible school. We have another one who's graduating next year. We have one girl who's graduating from nursing this year. So, you know, you can do something.
0: Everybody can do something.
1: So, nagpapasalamat po kami sa opportunity na binigay po ng CCF to be able to share our work and our testimony. And sana po, makahikayat pa po kami ng more families to join in this ministry of helping our vulnerable children. So, for now po, magbe-break po muna ang Tuesday edition ng Family Matters. Huwag po kayong aalis. Actually, during the break, may mga announcements din po tayo dyan. And magkita-kita po tayo in a few minutes. Again, babalik po muli ang Family Matters.